Well, this car is automatic. It's systematic. It's hydromatic. Why, it's a greased lightning.

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1: It is 8 p.m. in Israel, Sunday, May 31st. In the headlines, IDF Staff Sergeant Michael Tukin, killed in Lebanon last night, is to be laid to rest tomorrow. A long day of more air attacks on the north from Lebanon. After Israel's capture of the Beaufort Castle, Prime Minister Netanyahu says he has ordered a widening of the military campaign in Lebanon. France demands an emergency meeting of the UN Security Council to discuss it. CNN reports Iran is making quick progress in repairing damage from the U.S. and Israeli attacks. And the weather outlook in Israel gradually warmer Tuesday through Thursday. Good evening. This is David Ze'ev.

0: With the news this morning, it was announced that IDF Staff Sergeant Mikhail Tyukin was killed in Lebanon. Tyukin was 21 years old from Ashkelon. He was struck by an explosive drone in battle north of the Litani River. He fought in the Givati Brigade's reconnaissance unit. The incident took place last night. Staff Sergeant Mikhail Tyukin is to be laid to rest tomorrow at 5 p.m. at the Ashkelon Military Cemetery. In firing from Lebanon into northern Israel this morning, a drone exploded in an open area in western Galilee. No casualties were reported. Close to midday, there were sirens in the Galilee Panhandle due to rocket and missile fire. But in that case as well, no casualties were announced. At early afternoon, sirens were sounded in Akko and Nahariya, as well as in Kiryat Shmona. There were landings in open areas and no casualties were reported. At late afternoon, sirens were sounded in many Israeli locales along the confrontation line. The IDF says projectiles landed in open areas within southern Lebanon. Then sirens were heard in the Galilee Panhandle due to a hostile aircraft. That incident ended without any report of casualties. Then sirens were sounded in Sfat as evening was setting in. We later learned that a rocket fired at Sfat was intercepted. And also this evening, firefighters were at the sites where projectiles landed in Beit Hillel, where a structure was hit, and at the Tel Dan Reserve, where a fire broke out in an open area due to an Israeli interception of an air attack from Lebanon. The flames were contained. This morning, the IDF published a warning to residents of southern Lebanon to move north immediately to the Zarani River, which is located south of Sidon. The IDF spokesman in Arabic warned that any movement by residents south of that river could endanger their lives. Defense Minister Israel Katz said that the capture by the IDF of the Beaufort Castle sends a clear message to Israel's enemies. Anyone who threatens Israeli citizens will lose its own strategic assets, one after the other, as the defense minister put it. In a statement, the defense minister said further that the battle is not over until northern Israeli residents can live with their security ensured. Prime Minister Benjamin Netanyahu said he has instructed the IDF to widen its campaign in Lebanon and its hold on positions as well, which had been controlled by Hezbollah. In a video clip, the prime minister maintained that Israel has returned to the Beaufort Castle united, determined, and strong. We'll talk about that in a moment, what he means by the return to the Beaufort Castle. But Israel has been attacking, we are being told. They've been attacking Hezbollah in Tyre, Sidon, Nabatea, and also other areas. Let's delve now into that significance of the Israeli takeover of the Beaufort Castle. We're on the line to Professor Kobi Mikhael, a senior fellow at the Miskav Institute for National Security in Jerusalem and also at the Institute for National Security Studies, INSS, in Tel Aviv. Professor Mikhael, Lebanon, we're talking about, first of all, the Beaufort Castle today. There were those, including our defense minister, Israel Katz, who say it's symbolic. It's a message to our enemies today, but also symbolic as we mark the anniversary of the first Lebanon war, which began now. This is the anniversary, apparently. They had the ceremony today back in 1982. Tell us about the Beaufort Castle and the significance, what this means in terms of Israel's battle in Lebanon.
1: The Beaufort Castle is a part of Ali Taher Ridge, which topographically and geographically, it's a high place that controls, actually, in sight and fire, a very large part of the northern part of the state of Israel. And it was used by Hezbollah in order to launch rockets and drones and even anti-tank missiles. And mainly it was a sort of a center of gravity for Hezbollah and of Hezbollah. And most of the villages there, including the Beaufort itself, the castle, were used by Hezbollah for terror purposes.
0: So where does that take us now, for example?
1: I think that this is a very significant disadvantage for Hezbollah, a very significant advantage for the idea for Israel, but this will not solve the problem. I mean, because as far as we are going north and further north, and they withdraw, they improve their capacities because all of the most crucial centers of gravity that they still have are in place, and I mean mainly Beirut and Debka. We cannot tackle the challenge of the drones, which are conducted by optical fiber and the rockets, without dealing with their essential centers of gravity.
0: And, yes, indeed, we have another soldier killed last night, again, from an explosive drone.
1: Mm-hmm. Yes, of course. And therefore, we have to affect them in their, I would say, sensitive belly, okay? The problem is that now our hands are tied behind the back, or almost tied behind the back. We see that there is a sort of a change.
0: When you say that, you're referring our hands are tied by the President of the United States?
1: Yes, of course, mm-hmm. because President mm-hmm. Trump believes that the ceasefire in Lebanon, if we can call it ceasefire, okay? The idea that Israel does not attack Beirut, because attacking Beirut is something which is very significant, very essential, and very symbolic. And this is something that eventually pressures the Lebanese government, first of all, vis-a-vis its constituency, and secondly, vis-a-vis Hezbollah. And President Trump believes that by stopping the attacks in Beirut, he will be able to facilitate or to increase the chances for success of the negotiation with Iran.
0: Let's first talk about the negotiations between Israel and Lebanon. I mean, this is a long-term battle. That's what many people say regarding getting Hezbollah out of Lebanon. I think, perhaps simplistically, the President of the United States, Donald Trump, is looking at the fact that we are also having diplomatic contacts between Israel and Lebanon. We're having defense contacts between Israel and Lebanon. Again, the Lebanese government, and by the way, in the government coalition of Lebanon, you have Hezbollah. But does that stand any chance, the diplomatic channel, the defense talks between the governments of Lebanon and Israel, even as Israel does what it does at Beaufort Castle or anywhere else in Lebanon against Hezbollah? Can they come together to somehow hasten this process, or that's not realistic?
1: Not under the current circumstances. I mean, Hezbollah must be much weaker than today in order to leverage the diplomatic path and the negotiation with Lebanon and to bring the Lebanese government to take responsibility and to be a responsible sovereign in its own country, okay? Under the current circumstances, where Hezbollah is still strong militarily, they are not capable to do that. The Lebanese army is not capable. I'm not sure that he's willing. Okay, mm-hmm. but he's not capable, and the Lebanese government, even if it is willing, it is not capable. Now, therefore, it is very important that the IDF will continue weakening Hezbollah, and it will bring it to the degree, to the level that the Lebanese government and the Lebanese army will be capable to continue tackling with the challenge until dismantling Hamas as an organized military entity, okay?
0: Hamas?
1: But Hezbollah.
0: Okay, I mean, good. Sorry. Mm-hmm. No, go on, sorry.
1: Mm-hmm. We are not there yet. I mean, there is a work that should be done. And unfortunately, President Trump follows the Iranian conditions. And it is important for the Iranians because they want to keep Hezbollah. They want to keep Hezbollah strong militarily. They want to keep Hezbollah strong politically in Lebanon because they want to control Lebanon, because they see Hezbollah and Lebanon as a leverage vis-a-vis Israel. And they don't want to lose it. Secondly, this is something that projects on the other proxies that Iran has. And if the other proxies, be it Hamas, the Palestinian Islamic Jihad, the Houthis, the Shiite militias in West Iraq, if they see that Iran is succeeding in protecting Hezbollah as its proxy, then it's like a very strong wind blowing in the sails of the entire resistance axis, okay? Mm-hmm. And it is important for Iran, and unfortunately it became to be important for President Trump. I really cannot understand why President Trump links between the two arenas, the mm-hmm. two theaters. And I'm sure, or almost sure, that Iran will not withdraw from the negotiation if Israel will attack Hezbollah in Beirut.
0: Right. Well, okay, because President Trump does feel that he's got Iran breathing down his back because they are linking. They are saying that a deal with Iran should include a stop to the fighting in Lebanon as well. But I think all of this picture that you have very well painted, Professor Kobi Michael, indicates why there is a debate at this very moment today in Israel about this issue, and that's why we started with the Beaufort Castle. On the one hand, in the words again of the defense minister, it sends a clear message to our enemies, you know, as long as you threaten, you Hezbollah threaten our people, our citizens in northern Israel near the Lebanese border, we will take away one strategic asset after another of yours. On the other hand, people are remembering when we talk about the anniversary of that first Lebanon war, you know, getting stuck in Lebanon, deep into Lebanon, on the ground in particular, yes, having our soldiers there. So, I mean, that's a real quagmire right now, isn't it?
1: Yes, you are right. But there are some crucial differences between the security strip that we used to know until May 2000 and the security buffer zone of today, the yellow line, and even north the yellow line. The main difference is that there are no people there. The Shiites are not there. Mm-hmm. We are talking about something like 600,000 or even more than that of Shiites that left the area, and most of the Shiite villages are destroyed. Mm-hmm. Okay, so the IDF actually doesn't have to operate among a very densely area, among the population, among civilians, and the civilians that left in this area, the Christians and the Jews, are against the Shiites, and they not against the IDF and not against Israel. Okay, they want to live peacefully. So this is a very significant change. The second change is that Hezbollah of today is not Hezbollah that we used to know until September 24. This is a much weaker Hezbollah. Mm-hmm. The third difference is that the IDF is not deployed in this area as it used to be deployed in the security strip. Until May 2000, and there is no South Lebanon army that we used to have there. So there are differences, mm-hmm. right. But you are right that we still have a very better memory from Lebanon, and Israel has to be very cautious not to repeat the mistakes that have been done in the last time.
0: And to conclude then, taking us back to 2026 now, whatever President Trump might want and Israel might want, the facts on the ground are that it would appear that Iran is really dragging its negotiations with the United States, which Iran has shown that it can excel at, in terms of until it wears down the other side, in this case President Trump and his administration. But the reality of that is that while those talks take a while regarding Iran and the United States, Israel does, even if their ties are you know, held behind their backs, as you said before, nevertheless, it gives Israel more time until Iran and the United States can work differences out. We continue operating in Lebanon.
1: Yes and no. Yes, because this is what we do, but we do it in a very limited manner, or at least...
0: What would we be doing if President Trump wasn't... You said Beirut. That's what it comes down to?
1: Yes, Beirut mm-hmm. and the Pekah.
0: Bekaa Valley, right.
1: Crucial, mm-hmm. Yes, these are the most crucial centers of gravity that Hezbollah holds in Lebanon.
2: Right.
1: And in order to weaken Hezbollah and in order to prevent Hezbollah or to undermine the capabilities of Hezbollah to do what it does, we have to hit them there. But unfortunately, we are very limited in this regard.
0: So Beaufort Castle, yes, but we're not going to apparently go as far as we'd like to go, as you just detailed, basically.
1: But it will be a piece after piece, eventually. It will be a piece after piece, and as long as the Iranians continue playing with President Trump, President Trump loses its temper, loses its tolerance and the patience, and eventually I believe that we will find ourselves in another military campaign.
0: Okay, well, we'll keep in touch, obviously. Professor Kobi Michael, Senior Fellow at the Misgav Institute for National Security in Jerusalem and at the Institute for National Security Studies in Tel Aviv. Thank you very much for your time.
1: Thank you for having me. Bye-bye.
0: France is demanding an emergency meeting of the United Nations Security Council to discuss the widening of Israel's military operation in Lebanon. Earlier, the French foreign minister said that Paris recognizes Israel's right to defend itself, but that nothing can justify the deepening Israeli occupation in Lebanon, as put by the French foreign minister. We're getting initial reports, not sure how much information we have, of a ramming attack at the Gush Etzion Junction. We will do our best to get more information. Regarding the talks between the United States and Iran, mediators are said to still be dealing with the memorandum of understanding that we've been speaking about so much about. But in the meantime, we'll get to that story in just a moment. Let's take a break for a song by Nurit Galron, Nigiya Achat Rakah.

0: We are looking after that report of some kind of vehicle ramming at the Gush Etzion Junction, a place that has seen more than its share of terrorist attacks. But we don't know. We don't know how serious that might have been. I have the screens up here, as we always do, in the studio, including from our friends at Khan Khadisre, Khan Channel 11 Television, who put that at the bottom of their screen a few moments ago. If there is anything to say, we hopefully, we're hoping that it won't be anything of any terrible significance. But in any case, just to let you know that there is something going on there, and we are looking after whatever information there may be. Iran's president reportedly had asked to resign. There have been reports about a divide at the top of the Iranian regime in terms of how to respond to the current talks with the United States, and one wonders if this latest news of the Iranian president reportedly, again, asking to resign, whether that has anything to do with that divide at the top. Regarding the talks between the United States and Iran, mediators are said to still be dealing with a memorandum of understanding. The CBS network in the United States reports that U.S. President Donald Trump made certain amendments on Friday. The edited version reportedly relayed to the Iranians, but as of this report, there has been no reply from Tehran that's been received. A Khan reporter says that this is the third round of changes made between the two sides through the hands of the Pakistani facilitators. You'll recall, as we went into the weekend on Friday, that President Trump was holding a meeting on the issue at the Situation Room. Meanwhile, CNN is reporting that Iran is making quicker than expected progress in repairing the damage caused by the U.S. and Israeli attacks. The U.S. network says its investigation has shown that Iran has managed to reopen 50 of 69 operational underground tunnels bombed by the Americans and Israelis. Roads leading to the tunnels have been repaired, and some of the facilities for manufacturing missiles, which had been attacked during the war, have been rebuilt, according to CNN. The Islamic Revolutionary Guard Corps says that early this morning, Iran downed a U.S. drone which had attempted to carry out what was termed a hostile action after entering Iranian territorial waters. The Revolutionary Guard Corps says that such a response that it made this morning is a warning that any such attack will be met with force. U.S. War Secretary Pete Hegseth says the American military is ready to restart attacks on Iran if a deal cannot be reached within the Iranian regime. With the Iranian regime and within the Iranian regime, because as we've just been reporting, there are differences within the regime how to proceed. So Hegseth, the U.S. War Secretary, some call it Defense Secretary, but President Trump has deemed it War Secretary. So anyway, Hegseth was commenting yesterday as negotiators from Washington and Tehran worked to bridge major differences blocking an agreement. Speaking during a visit to Singapore, Hegseth said that if necessary, we are more than capable to recommence, as he put it. Okay, in terms of that attack, a vehicle ramming attack at the Gush Etzion Junction, we are told that 4 people have been hurt. I don't want to classify it any further. I hope we'll have more details. That is the latest we are hearing from, again, Khan Television. 4 people hurt in a vehicle ramming attack at the Gush Etzion Junction. A spokesman for the Israel Prison Service says the United Nations move to place Israel on the UN blacklist of countries suspected of committing sexual violence in conflict zones is a modern-day blood libel. Those were the words of the prison service spokesman, Zivan Frieden, in an interview with Khan this morning. Last week, Israel's UN ambassador, Danny Danone, said placing Israel on the same list as Hamas marked a new low for the world body. Danone called it a political decision disconnected from the facts and reality. Well, we spoke to Ambassador Danny Danone, earlier today. We're on the line to New York to Israel's ambassador to the United Nations, Danny Danone. Ambassador Danone, we want to speak to you first of all. In reaction to the announcement, which has been made official by the United Nations, from what I understand, that Israel is being put on a blacklist, a UN blacklist of countries suspected of committing sexual violence in conflict zones. Now, I heard your reaction last week, toward the end of last week already, saying that you are breaking off ties with Antonio Guterres, the Secretary General of the United Nations. What does that basically mean, first of all, in terms of Israel at the United Nations?
1: Well, that was an outrageous decision. You know, for a year we worked with the UN on this sensitive issue, and at the last day, the Secretary General chose to ignore the facts, to ignore all the work that was done by his professional team, and to blacklist Israel, basically putting us together with Hamas and ISIS, and that's shameful. You know, once we realized that it's a political decision, we decided that we will not work with Secretary General Guterres anymore. By the way, he's on his way out. You know, by the end of 2026, he will finish his term. We will elect a new Secretary General. So in the next few months, we will ignore him. We will not cooperate with him. We are still at the UN. We are still functioning here with the organ of the UN. But personally, with him, we are done. We are done with Secretary General Guterres.
0: Ambassador Danone, can I ask you a cynical question? Are you so sure that the next Secretary General will be any better?
1: I believe so. I believe so because, you know, I have seen Secretary General Guterres during his first term, and something happened to him. You know, after October 7th, he failed of coming to Israel. You know, since October 7th, he ignored Israel.
0: He was even well known right after October 7th. Well known, infamously known for the comments he made, almost as though, I don't know, somehow he condemned October 7th, but that it could be understood somehow.
1: Exactly. He said there's no vacuum, and for the last few years, he has been ignoring the facts on the ground, and he has been completely one-sided. But I have to tell you, you know, this issue of the sexual attacks on October 7th is a very sensitive issue because we know what happened there. And actually putting our soldiers, our policemen, on that same list, that's something which we cannot accept.
0: Can I just ask you if you know on what he actually bases, the UN is actually basing this information?
1: So I have been in touch with his office for the last year. I have met with them a few times. We were actually preparing to host them in Israel twice, and they canceled the visit twice. Hmm. And we haven't received even one complaint during that year. On the report he published, he claimed that there are 31 cases. But no one approached us. No one asked us to reply to that, to check it. You know, we have law and order. We are capable of providing answers, and they know that. But they chose not to show us the testimonies. And I just heard Pamela Patten, who is in charge on this issue, that said that she doesn't need to verify them. So I think they took, like, you know, some part from the media and comply to our report.
0: Yeah, you're mentioning the media. I wonder, maybe just as an aside, or maybe more so, it was recently in the news that there was an op-ed article in the New York Times which made serious accusations made by dubious sources. You know which article I'm talking about, and I'm wondering if that is part of the atmosphere, had anything to do with this.
1: Absolutely. You know, it was an orchestrated campaign. You know, this so-called article came at the right timing, right before the decision was made, and I'm sure it was part of the campaign. And also, when you read, you know, the allegations that we are actually training dogs to commit sexual attacks, you know, it's crazy allegations. But that's part of the campaign.
0: Well, okay, you know, you're UN ambassador now a second time, correct? So, I mean, you've been there for a long time. How, I mean, it's been, I imagine, even more difficult recently, but how do you get through all of this?
1: Well, you know, you don't get used to it. You don't get used to it, I have the ability to fight back, and that's what we do here with my small team, and to expose those lies. But, you know, I'm very proud. You know, today I will march together with a dozen of UN ambassadors that will actually come with me to participate in the Israel Day Parade. So I'm very proud to be where I am today.
0: Yeah, right. Let's make that segue. We're getting you on this Sunday afternoon. It's still morning back in New York. And by the time we air this, it's also going to be on social media as well as on radio. But
2: You'll be at this Israel parade, Salute to Israel, Israel Day parade, whatever they call it, in New York City, taking place. It's an annual event. Unfortunately, here too, there's been some negative news. The mayor of New York not attending, this parade for the first time in decades. But tell me about, first of all, you mentioned that UN ambassadors from other countries will be with you at this parade today,
1: Correct. You know, it's a big day of celebration. I invited my colleagues and dozens of UN ambassadors will join me. We will march together on Fifth Avenue.
2: Can you tell me which countries, which ambassadors?
1: It's still early here, but, you know, I can tell you from last year that, you know, we had ambassadors from Eastern Europe, from Africa, Latin America, you know, different continents.
2: Mm-hmm. And does that represent the fact, getting back to the being in the United Nations itself, that the Secretary General, be it who it might be, do you have good relations? I mean, there's so much, so many countries against Israel at the UN. I think you would agree with me. Correct me if I'm wrong. But do you have good relations with a lot of ambassadors there?
1: Absolutely. And I invest a lot of efforts on the personal relationship, bringing them to Israel with delegations, educating them. And also, you know, I have to tell you that during the last few months, you know, that we were engaged in a war with Iran, we got closer and closer to our Gulf allies. And that's something that is not going anywhere.
2: Yeah. Has all of this, you know, put any strain on the relations you have with the various ambassadors? The fact that the war continues, October 7th, in the eyes of many, unfortunately, was a long time ago, back in 2023. And Israel fights in Lebanon. It fights with the United States in Iran. Is there sympathy at the UN on the part of many countries, a few countries? How many countries for Israel even to this day?
1: Well, you know, sympathy at the UN, you know, it's hard to expect. But I think that it's improving. You know, the war against Iran is a meaningful one. Many countries appreciate what we are doing. It's not like the time we were fighting in Gaza. You know, it was much, much harder back then. Because today, you know, many countries are afraid from the capabilities of Iran. So I think even if you don't acknowledge it publicly, they are very happy to see our achievements.
2: Israel's ambassador to the United Nations, Danny Danone, on the line from New York. Ambassador Danone, thank you very much for your time.
1: Thank you very much.
0: And we'll have now a look at the headlines, including more on the ramming attack at the Gush Etzion Junction. At 34 and a half minutes past the hour, we are looking at our top stories again right now, including the reports still coming in regarding a ramming attack at the Gush Etzion Junction. And we are told through Magen David Adom and other sources, but Magen David Adom would be the ultimate source, I suppose. They have been reporting that four people were injured in the ramming attack at the Gush Etzion Junction, and two of those four people are said to be in serious condition. We will continue to update with this because the last we heard several minutes ago was that medics and paramedics were providing medical treatment at the scene. So we're hearing that four people have been hurt in a ramming attack at the Gush Etzion Junction. Two of the four are in serious condition. We wish everyone well in that incident. In terms of the other headlines tonight, IDF Staff Sergeant Mikhail Tyukin, killed in Lebanon last night, is to be laid to rest tomorrow. A long day. It's been a long day of more air attacks on the north of Israel from Lebanon. After Israel's capture of the Beaufort Castle, Prime Minister Netanyahu said he has ordered a widening of the military campaign in Lebanon. France, in reaction, is demanding an emergency meeting of the UN Security Council to discuss that, saying Israel has the right to defend itself, but not to this extent, apparently. CNN is reporting that Iran is making quick progress in repairing damage from the U.S. and Israeli attacks. And also during the course of this newscast, we've been learning from a report, at least, that the Iranian president wanted to resign. This perhaps a sign, as the documents between the sides are being exchanged. There appears again to be some indication that there is a divide at the top of the Iranian regime in terms of how to proceed with the United States in these negotiations. Back to mundane matters here back in Israel, the weather outlook gradually warmer Tuesday through Thursday. Earlier in the program, we discussed the strategic, security, and diplomatic ramifications of the latest developments in Lebanon. We will turn to the personal side in just a moment, but first, Doron Mazar with Ani Chozer. Ani.

0: אני חוזר הביתה.
1: We are still trying to follow the details of that vehicle ramming attack at the Gush Etzion Junction. Not much more to report, trying to gather whatever information from media outlets and from Magin David Adom, a very reliable source, of course. What we're hearing is that four people were hurt too seriously, and I'm preliminarily hearing as well that the alleged attacker was shot. We don't really have a lot of information. I want to be cautious about it, but that is what we've been getting during the course of this newscast, an event, a terrorist attack, which took place a short while ago. So yes, earlier in the program, we discussed the strategic, security, and diplomatic ramifications of the latest developments in Lebanon. Now we're going to turn to the personal side, a follow-up, in fact, from up in northern Israel near the border with Lebanon. We're on the line to Ron Geffen, who we spoke to about a month ago at the end of the final days of April. And Ron, I want to see if I want to test my memory. It was a memorable interview. You live in a locality near Nahariya, correct? You yourself do reserve duty in the Army. You've got a son in the Army. You've got younger kids who go to school when there is school and they're not too afraid to go to school. And, right, a father-in-law who is a Holocaust survivor. Is that all correct?
2: Yes. Okay. And the second child, Lotem, she is a soldier too.
1: Oh, wow.
2: She started 3 weeks ago.
1: Wow. Since just after we spoke, we spoke, as I say, about a month ago. Right, exactly.
2: Yes. So I have two soldiers at home.
1: Two soldiers. And so I want to talk to you about, you know, basically how you are now, just about a month later. And I'm thinking about the fact, because we're talking about schools and you've got kids, the younger kids. We didn't talk about exact numbers last time, but you've got kids in school. What are they doing now? Well, let's start with them in terms of how this latest surge in attacks from Lebanon is affecting them.
2: I can tell you they didn't went to school already something like 3 weeks.
1: Well,
2: the government said it's okay, but in the evening they say no, it's not okay. There are no bus to take the children.
1: No buses to school, right?
2: Yeah, no buses because it's very dangerous. But they say if you want to come with your car to the school, you can do it. But nothing. No, any child that doesn't want to go to school, for sure. And we hope that something will change. Even an hour ago, there was a bomb near us, siren, and they're still at home. They don't. I don't know what's going to be with them because
1: I just want to say we're speaking to you at mid-afternoon, and we did in fact have it on our 2 o'clock news just a little while ago. As I say, we're speaking to you now, recorded at the middle of the afternoon on Sunday, that there was Nahariya also had sirens, and there have been all sorts of even if, you know, these projectiles, whatever they are, land in open areas, but they're landing in your area, and that's something. Tell me about the conversations you have with the children. I mean, how does it go? You know, I mean, like, you obviously understand them, that they don't want to go to school, even when officially there might be school, correct?
2: Of course I understand that. And their friends as well don't go to school, so it's the new atmosphere. They're staying at home. They cook by themselves, playing with each other, visit. But even, you know, they start to fill up the pool, the swimming pool in our kibbutz.
1: Well, at least the weather is getting better.
2: Now,
1: right?
2: And they don't want to go.
1: Mm.
2: They don't want to go. They're afraid. So it's people living in the Tel Aviv or Jerusalem, regular life. But in our area, it's a war. You have siren, you have bombs, you have everything. A real war.
1: There's no school classes by Zoom, you know, anything like that. Is there or is there?
2: Sometimes the teacher wants to ask the children if they are okay, but they are youth and they don't wake up for 1 hour or 15 minutes just to stay alone. They want to go. They want to meet their friends.
3: Right. So they somehow get together with their friends, and I imagine they stay in the various homes so that they can run to safety if necessary.
2: Yes. Yes.
3: Mm-hmm. You also run a business. I mean, how is that going?
2: Half-half, 50-50.
3: Meaning?
2: It's very hard.
3: Uh-huh.
2: Because people should come and buy some more bikes or fix their bikes.
3: You have a business at bicycles, right? Okay. Uh-huh.
2: Yes.
3: But they're afraid to go to your store. 50-50, you're saying. A lot of people are afraid just to go to the store.
2: Part of the riders, they don't care. They are coming. They're regular to the bomb, so they are coming. But part of the people with small children didn't come.
3: By the way, obviously you're referring to bombs, you're referring to drones, or you're talking about rocket fire and various kinds of air attacks from Lebanon, correct?
2: Yes, yes. Any drone that's coming near us or across, there is a siren and everybody is running to the shelter, and it takes some time until people relax and go out.
3: So without giving me any, you know, information that is classified, of course. You mentioned you have two kids in the army. Just tell me, how are they doing?
2: They're okay. Mm-hmm. They're okay.
3: I mean, one just started, so, you know, wouldn't necessarily be involved in anything combat-wise.
2: Yeah, the older one is right now, he served in Hebron.
3: Uh-huh. Okay.
2: Yeah. A little bit dangerous, but...
3: We have so many fronts that we cynically, snarkily say that, okay, it's not as bad as some of the other places, right? I mean, compared to all the different places. How's the father-in-law, the Holocaust survivor, in our conversation? I just want to remind our listeners, you mentioned, about a month ago, he is an inspiration. He is the one who tells you, the kids, everybody, no, I've been through the Holocaust. We're going to get through this, correct?
2: Sure. So he said, after the Holocaust, everything is simple. Everything is simple if you compare it to the Holocaust. Mm-hmm. You have an army today, you have a country, you have internet, you have electricity, food, and all those things. So we gave us a lot of power.
3: Mm-hmm. So as we reach the point now of where do we go from here, I know that a lot of people in the north don't know what the statistics are, but on the one hand, they just can't take this life any longer. On the other hand, are you okay, pleased, satisfied, finally seeing the government and the military taking the kind of action you would like to see, that you feel in the long run it will lead to a better life?
2: No, I don't think so. And I feel it the same thing that happened 40 years ago. We occupied in Lebanon parts, and one of them called the mountain Beaufort.
3: The Beaufort Castle. Yes, that point is being made that even as we mark the anniversary of the first Lebanon War, correct?
2: Mm-hmm. Yeah, and we've been there. We've been there. I want that something new to happen. Maybe all of Lebanon, only part of Lebanon, but I want to know that in 1 month, 2 months, 3 months, we're going to have the peace, quiet. I hope. I don't believe that soldiers should be there and staying and waiting. Or we can attack them, or we can come back home. I don't want that more soldiers will be killed.
3: I mean, does it appear to you that it could be something that can be done in the short term, or this is a very long operation? I mean, Hezbollah is still there. We have these defense talks and otherwise even diplomatic talks going on between Israel and Lebanon. Efforts are being made. The question is, what you're saying is, to specify the specific point, to distinguish, you're talking about, you're worried about soldiers on the ground deep into Lebanon, which is what we had in the 1980s.
2: Yes, I'm very worried about them. There are children, there are fathers, grandfathers that should be in Israel. I don't want them to kill them. My son's friends, part of them are injured, part of them are killed, and I don't want any more.
3: Let us
2: understand. Mm-hmm. I understand that you need to protect us, but I want something for the long term, and I want that there will be peace in our area. This is what I believe, and I know that it's going to take a long time to finish that, but I hope that will become soon.
3: And as you and I are speaking, we reported yet again today from last night, another soldier killed. Let's pray. Yeah. Let's pray that we can get the job done without, well, I don't know about any more life lost, but hopefully maybe, and certainly as few soldiers as possible. And may somehow we reach a diplomatic solution along with the military, right? With the Lebanese government, with getting Hezbollah out of Lebanon. I mean, it's a very steep ambitious goal. Yeah. Mm-hmm. Yeah.
2: In Hebrew, you can say Bezrat Hashem. In Arabic, Inshallah. In whatever
3: God willing,
2: language
3: God
2: you
3: willing,
2: say
3: in
2: that.
3: English, right?
2: Mm-hmm. Yeah, God willing, and I hope that it will happen afternoon, this evening, this night, as soon as possible.
3: Ron Geffen, I look forward to the interview with you when you will talk about the kids swimming in that swimming pool, people riding on their bicycles, and, you know, people going to school. Yeah, let's hope it happens sooner as opposed to later. We all salute you up there. We said in the last interview, you know, people like me, we're down in Jerusalem, as you say, and many people say, you know, the people up in the north talk about we have two different countries right now, and we just hope that we hope we can all just live in peace as soon as possible, God willing. Exactly. Ron Geffen, from the Nahariya area. Thank you so much for your time. And
2: Kibbutz Matzuba. Kibbutz Matzuba. It's near the border with the Hanita, Lebanon, on the border.
3: Well, regards to the family and to everybody in that area over there. Thank you very much, Ron.
2: Thank you,
3: Ron Geffen.
2: Have a good day.
3: You
2: bye,
3: too.
2: David.
3: Bye. And in related news, Education Minister Yoav Kish has decided to put off matriculation exams due to take place in areas where activity has been restricted in the north. Tomorrow's history matriculation exam and the Arabic exam for Arabic speakers scheduled for Tuesday have been canceled. Now, the places where tests are to be postponed or canceled actually also include beyond just the confrontation line. I guess the confrontation line kind of expands in our situation, but it includes such places as Carmiel, Tzfat, and Akko. Very quickly, and we'll get to the headlines in just a moment, we're actually hearing somewhat better news. Two people from that ramming attack at the Gush Etzion Junction, two have been evacuated to Shaarei Tzedek Hospital, one in serious condition, one with light injuries. That is what we are being told. Actually, now it just changes. Serious condition and moderate condition. The terrorist, the alleged attacker, has been killed. We'll be back with the headlines in just a moment. First, this from Ilana Avital, Shubi Layam.

The weather outlook, no real change. Tomorrow, Tuesday through Thursday, gradually warmer. Temperatures forecast for tonight and tomorrow. Jerusalem, 16 to 26. Tel Aviv, 20 to 25. Haifa, 18 to 24. Tzfat, 15 to 27. Tiberias, 19 to 30. Beersheba, 18 to 29. And in Eilat from 25 tonight, going up to 37 degrees Celsius tomorrow. Okay, our top stories tonight. We've been following the story, and this is now a statement from the spokesman at Shaare Tzedek Hospital that two wounded people, again, we'll talk about their conditions. I believe they are teenage girls. This is all preliminary, but I believe it's rather solidified. They've been taken in to the trauma unit at Shaare Tzedek Hospital, and one is in serious condition and has been taken to the operating room, and one in moderate condition who is conscious. And this is all from a vehicle ramming attack that we've been reporting on at the Gush Etzion Junction. And according to a report which we received, the assailant, the alleged attacker, terrorist, has been killed. Other headlines. IDF Staff Sergeant Mikhail Tyukin, killed in Lebanon last night, is to be laid to rest tomorrow. It's been a long day of more air attacks on the north from Lebanon. After Israel's capture of the Beaufort Castle, Prime Minister Netanyahu says he has ordered a widening of the military campaign in Lebanon. France is demanding an emergency meeting of the UN Security Council to discuss that. And CNN is reporting that Iran is making quick progress in repairing damage from the U.S. and Israeli attacks. That is the news. Together with sound engineer Michael Alshvang. Michael, thank you very much. This is David Zev wishing you good night from Jerusalem.

Музыка на Канрека. 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

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Don't let it go to waste, amateur sommelier. 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